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10: It doesn't get better than this.
11: So Elon Musk is saying that by 2030, their sales are going to grow 50-fold. 50. That would be ill. Ill being a positive word, by the way, in my book with that. 50-fold. dang. That's what I have to say about that. That would be a dang. Yields. So there was some sort of leak or somebody BSing today that the new central banker, Kevin Warsh, the head of the Fed, is leaning on raising rates, their rates, the next meeting, which is like 5 weeks away. So if he did, if they did, I think that'd be fine. To go from 3.5 to 3.75 when the 10-year yield's at almost 4.7 and the 30-year's at 5.2 won't do any harm. Maybe a little headwind for the market, but you know what it would tell the market? He really cares about inflation. Now, whether or not that does the trick, I don't know. But that came out today, which leads me to yields ticked up pretty decently today. And I have to tell you, I do not want to see yields break above the recent range, the recent high, which was about 4.747. On the 30-year, 5.281. Higher yields is not a good thing. Just my opinion. Oil prices up $3 and change today. I am definitively thinking the market today is a little PO'd. Why? The administration came out on Monday and Tuesday saying a day, 2 days, and now it's number three. They raise expectations and then disappoint. Not thrilled, but we're used to it. But are the markets? The next thing I have to mention, earnings. We always say to you on this show, good stocks will become bad stocks at earnings. Bad stocks will become good stocks at earnings. And I have to tell you, this earnings season, boy, is that yelling. It is yelling. Datadog, a good stock recently, down $54 to $229. Dave, there is a stock with the symbol Dave. It's been strong, down $65 to $365. And of course, then you have very weak stocks that got weaker, like HubSpot, down $48 to $202, or AppLovin, that's been highly touted, but not recently because it's already crashed, down $82 to $335. Yikes. But on the other end, I bet you've never heard of, well, the symbol is SITM, SiTime Corp, semiconductor, was at $902, dropped down to $460 as of recent, before bouncing up. It was up 27% today, up $144. Bad to good? Notice the question mark. A lot of that. I even found, remember we've been complaining about IPOs that came out and was slaughtered. One of them was Chime. IPO came out, had a high of $45. I think it was a $30 deal. Dropped down to $16. Well, it was up 36% today to $31. Bad to good. We'll take it. And what I do now, my screens, right in the middle, at the bottom, all the stocks that had the best reaction to earnings. Today, Parker Hannifin, Ralph Lauren. How about Millicom? As I mentioned, Chime. How about ATI Inc.? That was up 9% today. Yeah, 9%. And then there's plenty that are removed. And I have to tell you, the amount of movement we have seen in the last 2 weeks on earnings reports, I call them a holy crap moment. Because there's a lot of jello moving on the plate. Peloton down 14% today. Celsius. You ever see that drink in the store? And here's a story. 9 months ago, at a Publix, I was asking them, how's it selling? Pretty darn good from last year. A few months back, stock had gapped down, rallied up. I don't remember exactly when it was. I think maybe February, March. I asked again, and they said, it's not growing anymore. It's a real slowdown from where it was. Meaning, it was growing leaps and bounds, still up a little from where it was, but they reported their worst sales quarter ever, as far as growth. Interesting. Up next, more tidbits. 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
9: You got to be pleased with that. The crowd is just on its feet here. He's a Cinderella boy.
7: With Gary Kaltbaum.
10: He comes highly recommended. You're going to feel better if you talk to him.
11: So, sometimes you can see this stuff coming. Celsius is a new yearly low. It's dropped from, about 70 bucks down to 23 and change. And if you ever go in the aisle of where Celsius, they now have Prime and a bunch. I mean, everybody's competing. And you know what I've noticed lately? A lot of two-for-one. A lot of two-for-one. And you know who's very aggressive? Gatorade. Noticing these things. That's how you get figure things out sometimes. You see the stuff. You can see it with your own eyes sometimes. What a competitive environment that is right now. Big time. Mooey competitive. Anyway, little did I know, they gave me a great hint on Celsius. And by the way, they did $818 million of Celsius in the recent quarter. Dang, I'm in the wrong business. Did I say dang? I'm in the wrong business? Dang. What else? So, you know. You got these primary elections, and I have my own opinions on these things. And I was watching the president yesterday calling out Marxists and socialists and communists and Red Scare. I wish they all learn a lesson. You're telling oil companies you're making too much money and you should give back profits to the people. Classic socialism. You tell gas stations, you better lower your prices or else, even though gas stations get anywhere between 1 and 3 cents. On their gas. And just so you know, where do the gas stations make all their money? The stuff in the stores. I told you we were going to buy gas stations, me and a buddy, many years ago, and we decided against it. What one of the stories was, this is in Lauderdale. The owner of the gas station that was trying to sell us one of these gas stations knew that a big gas station was going to be opening with a great store across the street and knew it and did not divulge it. We found out through another party. Anyway, we let him know what we thought of him. Anyway, we got a great lesson on it. The amount of money made

0: in the teens. SK Hynix was down in the teens. And then 3 days later, the MSCI Asia Pacific was up as much as 4.3%. It was the best day in nearly 4 years. SK Hynix was up over 25. Same stocks. Same thing happening. Pretty much the same week. That's not really the market forming a view. That's the market essentially flipping the coin twice and being, having a lot of conviction about both choices. So if your process is just read the headline and adjust your portfolio, you essentially got run over in both directions inside like 3 days. So what we need to do here is separate this, again, this demand signal from the margin signal and only act on the demand signal. Demand moves slowly. And they're hard to fake. Capacity backlogs, this power interconnect queues, memory pricing, CapEx guidance. Margin signals are benchmark scores and model lines. Those move quickly and they tell you almost nothing about what is actually going to happen in any given 5 year period. And then you have the policy issue, right? Policy flip-flops as well. You had in January, the Commerce Department essentially creating a rule that allowed NVIDIA's H200 sales to China on a case-by-case basis. That reversed a ban. And then they attached a 25% tariff in 1 day. At the same time, you had a bipartisan group in Congress pushing the exact opposite direction for a blanket ban on chip making equipment to all of China. And so if you build a position, and this is about diversity here, if you build a position and it requires a specific policy outcome, you're not really investing here. You're concentrating. And more importantly, you're essentially forecasting what an administration's policy is going to be. So what would I actually do here? What might make sense here? Understand the difference in layers. Compute and power, I think over the past 6 months, have really become more attractive to me than this model layer. Understand the differences between demand and margins, volume and scarcity. But most importantly, realize that most of what you hear on a day-to-day basis, it's just noise. It's not a signal. And don't build a portfolio that demands a specific policy outcome. Over the next decade, because things change, and they change quickly. All right, let's pivot back to the InvestTalk Voice Bank. You know the number, 888-99-CHART.
1: Hey, Justin or Luke, I appreciate the show, listen all the time. My question to you is Taiwan Semiconductor. Just wanted to know your thoughts on the fundamentals and technicals moving forward. I'll listen to the answer on the show. Thanks.
0: All right, let's take a look at Taiwan Semiconductor. That is ticker TSM. Let me pull this up for you here. Now, Taiwan Semiconductor has been doing well for 4 years now. I mean, their lowest return in the past 4 years, well, technically is this year because they're only up 37.6%, only 37.6%. But full year 23, they were up 40, and then 24, they were up 90, then they were up 53 in 2025. And so the reason why is because this is a company that is really the only manufacturer of these leading edge, very, very, very, very small chips. They produce chips for Apple, for NVIDIA, AMD, Qualcomm, Broadcom, Intel, every AI accelerator on the planet, right? And so they've benefited greatly. I mean, their revenue has absolutely exploded. It's a $1.9 trillion market cap company. And their revenue is growing at 21% on an annualized basis. 21%. That is insane. Insane. At the same time, let's take a look at their margins. EBIT margin increased from 2023 was 42.6, projected to be 58.8 this year. Return on equity sitting at 36.2%. And compared to where it's been, I mean, it's trading at 21.1 times price to forward-looking earnings. One of the reasons why is, okay, you know, they've announced earnings. Price is flat over the past 3 months. It hasn't had as much of a sharp downturn as a lot of the AI theme. But it certainly has been a bit flatter than it has over the past 52 weeks when it's up 80%. I mean, again, I can't stress this enough. This is the most important semiconductor company in the world, executing at absolute peak performance. It is the foundational layer of everything. And at a price that is a bit more reasonable than it has been, I think including this as a part of your portfolio is a perfectly reasonable move, understanding the inherent volatility that this name typically exudes in normal cycles. That is Taiwan Semiconductor Manufacturing, ticker TSM. Thanks for the call. Looks like we got a live call from Bill in Northern California. Listen on AM 1220 in the Bay Area. How can I help you?
2: Hey, Luke, thank you. Sterling Infrastructure, I know I've heard you cover this in the past, you know, and the price has been, you know, back of, you know, up and down. So I bought some, like, it was yesterday or the day before at 527. I thought it had dropped enough. Started position, but not too small position. I just wonder how you look at it at this current level and going forward the next couple of years.
0: Yeah, so Sterling Infrastructure, it's a name we've certainly answered questions about before. They are a infrastructure construction company. So they operate really based through, you know, building residential commercial concrete, through highways, bridges. And most importantly, I mean, they are, more than anything, the dominant contractor for AI data center, just ground up development. I mean, there's a reason why this construction company is, or this infrastructure company is up 75% year to date. I mean, these returns are crazy. I know you can't see my screen, but you know, 2023 up 168%, up 91% in 24, up 81 in 25, now 75% this year. Now, there's been a bit of a pullback, right? They're down about 40% over the past 3 months. But they just reported earnings and crushed it. Right? They had revenue up 90% year over year. They had earnings per share up 116% year over year. That was a 16% beat. EBITDA margins expanded 1.5%. And then they raised guidance on full year revenue. And so, yeah, I think the biggest benefit, and it's something that I saw, you know, in this MD&A here, is that they've essentially come into a position in the market where they can really concentrate on not having to take every project. And that's the benefit of there just being so much demand for their services out there. I mean, their margins are solid, hitting a 5 year high this year at 13.5% net margin, 18.6 EBITDA, return on equity going to sit at 37%. I mean, it's not cheap by any means. It's trading at 23 times price to forward looking earnings, but it's certainly cheaper than it has been. I think that, you know, this is one of those names that has been so successful, has so much project backlog, and has had one of the consistent crazy beats in terms of revenue and earnings over the past couple years. So with this drawdown, I mean, I think it's perfectly reasonable to continue to enter, you know, into this name here, given valuations have come down a bit. I probably wouldn't enter a full position here just because momentum has been so weak for so long, but certainly I do like the name. That's Sterling Infrastructure, ticker STRL. Thanks for the call. This is Invest Talk. I'm Luke Guerrero. 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
15: Hello, Luke and Justin. My name is David. I'm from the Northeast United States, longtime listener and client, back to Mr. Steve Peasley days. May he rest in peace. TRV. Travelers Companies Incorporated. I'm up 124%, 75% long-term, 25% short-term, up in my 60s. Wondering, what is a good sell point to preserve my hold? Before anyone thinks I'm bragging, I don't want to pay all the tax on this. Obviously, can't have your cake and eat it too. So any help you can give me on that. It's in a non-IRA Roth account. Second question, I just wondered if you haven't already, the Wall Street Journal today has a headline, "The Investors Whose SpaceX Shares Vanished Before They Could Cash In." Could you please educate us on what happened here and why it's a bad idea? Sorry, reiterate, please, why it's a bad idea to buy an IPO. Thanks very much for all you do. Thanks again. Bye.
0: Well, the second question is actually kind of funny because I almost had that be one of the talking points today, that story. So I'll have to tell Justin, who's doing the show tomorrow, that should be an interesting warning lesson for why it's best to stay away from IPOs, especially pre-IPOs, because that's what that story focuses on. Now, take a look at Travelers Company, the Travelers Companies, ticker TRV. It is a property and casualty insurer. So they're doing business insurance, then commercial lines. They do bond and specialty insurance. They do personal insurance. And it's been very successful over the past, really, 2.5 years. I mean, it was up 26.5% in 2024. It was up 20.4% last year. Up 33.1% this year. I know you got some gains. Unfortunately, taxes are the price we pay for being successful. So it's definitely much better to have to pay taxes on your position than get that capital loss carry forward. But I mean, it's doing well because it's just crushing on earnings. I mean, core EPS was up 54% year over year, beat consensus by 88%. Income was up 46% year over year. Core return on equity was at 24.9%. And at the same time, you're seeing net written premiums up. Now, when they most recently did their quarterly report, they did raise guidance as well. We've talked about all the reasons why the market likes this. Now, it's not all good news, right? I think that a lot of these exceptional results were driven by some reserve releases from previous years and the fact that they've had what looks like significantly lower than normal catastrophe losses. And so, is this repeatable in future years? Who knows? You also have this potentially secular catalyst, which is, how is AI going to power underwriting transformation? Right? They had their Travelers has converted to having some level of AI driven operations across their catastrophe claims. And so that inherently reduces costs, increases margins, something you like to see for these types of companies, or really any company. So I think amongst P&C insurers, this is and has been for quite some time the gold standard. I think their profitability metrics show that. I think their consistent beats are showing that. And oh, by the way, in a single quarter, you know, they returned $1.3 billion to shareholders. The big risk is you have a reversion to the mean in what they actually have to pay out. And so for me, you know, I think you need to preserve some of these gains, trim some of your position. Obviously, the lowest tax impacts of those long-term gains would be the ones you want to get rid of first. But either way, the best thing to do is to be able to take profit on a winning position. Unfortunately, you just got to pay the taxes. Thanks for the call. Well, folks, that does it for another episode of Invest Talk. Justin and I thank you for listening and encourage you to tell your friends and family members about our free podcast downloads. While you're at it, we'd really appreciate it if you left us a rate and review. 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
18: News this hour from townhall.com. I'm Jason Walker. Longtime lawmaker showing progress in his bid to return to work.
19: Kentucky Republican Senator Mitch McConnell says he's leaving a rehabilitation center and will continue his recovery from home. The 84-year-old former Senate Majority Leader was first admitted to a hospital almost 2 months ago. McConnell disclosed weeks later he fell and was undergoing physical therapy. He gave no specific date for his return to the Capitol, but...
18: Here's the latest now on that missile testing, the most recent one from North Korea. Karen Chamas has the latest.
20: South Korea has said...
19: Ed Donahue, Washington.
20: An unidentified projectile towards the water off its east coast. The move is the latest in a string of weapons tests by North Korea this year. South Korea's military did not identify the type of missile, but said the launch took place on Thursday. It comes as North Korean leader Kim Jong-un continues to focus on enlarging the state's nuclear and missile arsenals. Experts say Kim wants international recognition as a nuclear state in order to demand the lifting of economic sanctions. I'm Karen Chamas.
18: Well, new executive orders are now targeting birth tourism and citizenship rules.
21: President Trump signed executive orders limiting automatic citizenship in specific cases after a Supreme Court decision blocked a broader effort.
22: We had a very unfortunate decision in the Supreme Court concerning birthright. It was close, but a very, very unfortunate decision. So we're making adjustments because it's very unfair.
21: The orders target birth tourism, certain foreign diplomats, and members of designated terrorist groups. Willie Nelson, the White House.
18: And also from the White House, the Trump team is making plans now to go about overhauling Head Start. This is more news, townhall.com.
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24: The change comes a year ahead of schedule. Kellogg said last August that it would remove synthetic dyes from its cereals by the end of 2027. The company has identified fruit and vegetable-based juices that will give cereals like Fruit Loops and Apple Jacks their distinctive colors. The Battle Creek, Michigan-based company has also invested in equipment that will allow it to transition to natural colors.
18: Congolese health authorities have quarantined 200 boat passengers. That follows the death of a traveler with Ebola-like symptoms. Congo has been battling the outbreak since May, more than 4,000 cases and 1,800 deaths. Ugandan authorities have gained parliamentary approval to deploy troops to Gaza as part of an international force. That marks Uganda's first public indication of its willingness to join the team. Breaking news and analysis, townhall.com. United States Senate confirming Dr. Erica Schwartz as the new director of the CDC.
1: Schwartz, a former deputy surgeon general and retired U.S. Coast Guard officer, was nominated for the job in April and is the first black woman to serve as director of the CDC. She's a notable departure from prior contenders considered by the Trump administration who have supported the policy of Make America Healthy Again. She has a lengthy record of guiding vaccination programs and crisis responses for the government. The CDC has been without an official director for a year since Dr. Susan Menarez was removed less than a month into the job after clashing with U.S. Health and Human Services Secretary Robert F. Kennedy Jr. over vaccine policies. Bernie Bennett, Washington.
18: FDA approving a new flu vaccine for older people. It's the first made with the same mRNA technology that was key to battling COVID. More on these stories, townhall.com.
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5: Relatively yawner of a day on Wall Street. The S&P 500 dipped 0.1%. It was pretty close to break even most of the day, but it drifted a little bit lower. Dow Jones Industrial Average down 85 basis points, snapping a winning streak. Closed at 53,885. The NASDAQ down just fractions. Again, it started a little higher, but it drifted, and then it stayed basically break even. Russell 2000 up. Nope, Russell 2000 was down 60 basis points, down a little bit more than 0.5%. Bitcoin was down 0.5%, down 360. I would say the momentum of, hey, this Strait of Hormuz thing looks resolved again for the 11th time. And Iran's going to handle the inflowing traffic. Oman's going to handle the outflowing traffic. And the United States is going to have to accept it. It seems to be the deal that might be on the table if both sides could agree that there's a deal on the table. But as of now, they really can't. Microsoft was a big winner today. I find that interesting. Had a big run since their earnings. So it's done a nice recovery. Patience sometimes is a virtue on Wall Street. Relatively quiet day on Wall Street, but in the end, things drifted lower as oil prices saw a little bit of a surge, which outweighed an early rebound in tech stocks. Another relatively encouraging batch of corporate earnings. The S&P 500, to me, has had a great year, and I'm really kind of okay with that set coming out of earnings season. We still have two more earnings seasons to go for the year, but I'm still excited by it. SanDisk was down 6.8%. Western Digital down 13%. I covered both in the morning podcasts. Both suffered opening losses from their earnings reports, but recovered considerably from their worst levels as the morning progressed. SanDisk delivered strong quarterly results, though its guidance disappointed investors. How can they possibly keep margins that high? That's a good problem to have. Western Digital appeared to face some profit tagging after its recent rally. The recovery in both memory names helped spark an early rebound across the broader semiconductor group today. AMD was up 1.5%, modest, but it reclaimed a portion of its post-earnings decline. AppLovin down 19%. Ba-da-ba-ba-bop. No one's AppLovin it. I'm loving it. No one's AppLovin it. Down 19% in one day. Datadog was down 19% as well. They sold off as investors focused on a slowdown of sequential growth. Those declines weighed on the iShares Goldman Sachs software ETF, down 1.8%. Microsoft was a winner, winner, chicken dinner, up 2.5%. So the early rebound in tech took some momentum away from the broader market, which had initially benefited from strength across more defensive and cyclical names. The tone shifted late in the morning on Wall Street after reports that Houthi forces had attacked a Saudi-flagged tanker in the Red Sea, sending oil prices sharply higher. Reuters later reported that a draft version of that proposed U.S.-Iran agreement, which is expected to be voted on by Iran's parliament, would prohibit U.S. and Israeli-linked vessels from transiting the Strait of Hormuz. Could be the worst war ever in the U.S. history. We need to invade the Falkland Islands and go take over some sheep herders because this did not work out well for us. Boo. Tulsa. I know. They're booing the USA. They're not saying who. They're saying boo. Healthcare sector up 0.1%, eking out a modest gain. Joining energy and IT is the only sectors to finish higher. So it was just kind of a dull day. Alphabet was down 1%. Several high-profile AI leaders are leaving the company and changing positions. Bloomberg also reported the company is preparing to raise approximately $25 billion through a bond offering. I'll talk about that in the next segment. Of how many trillions are going to AI infrastructure, AI compute, AI data centers. I'm going to break down those numbers for you in the next segment. Honeywell is down 3% today, as was Axon Financial. They faced additional pressure from oil-sensitive airlines. And trucking names. Holy mackerel, I saw something funny. I'll be okay. I'll be okay. Do not call for the federales to come to my home. Year-to-date, the Dow's up 12%. The S&P 500 is up 12.6. The NASDAQ up 13.4%. The S&P mid-cap up 16%. The Russell 2000 up 20.9%. Truly a phenomenal year. Bad day to beach Chipotle. Their stock extended a slide after the CDC linked salmonella outbreak to jalapenos from the restaurant. So do yourself a favor and get a lot of laughter tonight. Go into a Chipotle and order extra jalapenos. Don't do that. The Centers for Disease Control and Prevention said 345 people in 25 states have been infected with Salmonella Javiana strain. 36 people were hospitalized and no deaths have been reported. If that can help me lose that extra 2 pounds, bring on the Salmonella with a little side of Cyclospora. I know you're saying, you're disgusting, Robert. Thank you very much. Airbnb raised guidance after second quarter earnings beat tonight after the market. Vacation rental site Airbnb beat second quarter earnings expectations and again raised its full year outlook. Shares were up more than 11% in after hours trading. What's interesting about Airbnb is that they don't have inventory. They're literally a platform of vacation rental. They delivered some of the strongest results in years during the first half of 2026. It exceeded its outlook across every key metric for the second quarter. Income of $816 million beat the expectations of $764 million. Gross bookings of $27.2 billion. The total retail value of transactions booked, including taxes and fees, rose 16%. Is Expedia better than Airbnb? Booking.com is a publicly traded company. It's a good question. I see that Roku had solid numbers tonight, but it's not really moving in after-hour performance. I want to see how Airbnb is doing at this point in time. I have a thesis, and I know you're going to join me with this. Americans love to travel. An airline today reported in Europe, they're going to start charging. No, in Australia, excuse me. It's the Australians this time. They're going to start charging $16 for overhead space. That's pretty nuts.
7: Why?
5: Some airlines charge for you to go to the bathroom. Some are charging overhead space. Some are charging. It's just, it feels like it never ends. Airbnb's up 8%, by the way, in aftermarket hours. Should I take a look at Chipotle, see how they're doing tonight? Oops. Got the ticker so wrong on that one. CMG. How could I forget that? I think I'm getting older. So Chipotle had a really good quarter, and then this came up. It was trading right around $40 a share. Now it's at $33 a share. In the end, this is how this is going to happen. Chipotle's going to say, we're sorry our jalapenos caused you indigestion.
8: Sorry.
5: And to make it up for you, we're going to have a beef bean cheese burrito for $1. And people will go, rah! And they'll run back into the store and they'll eat a delicious beef bean and cheese burrito. And 6 months from now, we'll be going, wait, why was it down at $33 a share? That's what I've seen before happen in food poisoning type of scenarios with restaurants. Food poisoning was actually a reason why I should never have married my first wife. It lasted under a year. I got food poisoning, believe it or not, at a Chinese restaurant in Walnut Creek.
9: That's terrible.
5: 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And I just thought that was mean.
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9: Boring stocks are winning again. On a day where the market went nowhere fast, the market is also reminding investors that you don't always need the hottest names to make money. Sometimes boring works. The Dow Jones Industrial Average hit an all-time high this week after 5 straight winning days. I'm not a big fan of the Dow Jones Industrial Average. I almost disdain it. Who owns these 30 stocks? Like, you can hear me like looking like an idiot. Blue chip companies, businesses that typically grow more slowly than high flying technology companies that dominate the NASDAQ. It also differs from the S&P 500 because it's price weighted, meaning the influence of the largest companies is limited compared with the market cap weighted index of the S&P 500. Historically, this means lower average returns, less volatility, fewer dramatic swings, but 2026 has been different. The rally has been expanding. This year, the Dow Jones Industrial Average has not only kept pace with the NASDAQ, it's done so with smaller declines during periods of market stress. When tech stocks dropped 11% in March due to the Iran war, the Dow fell only 6%. Unlike traditional S&P 500 companies, like NVIDIA and Microsoft have enormous influence. The equal weight version gives every company from the smallest member to the largest the same importance. Investors right now see the Dow Jones Industrial Average hitting all-time highs, not today, but it's in that territory by 1%. It's spread across banking and healthcare and industrials and consumer staples and smaller companies. The AI trade's not finito. That's Spanish for finished. But I really like the encouragement of the overall stock market right now. The bulls have more reason to be optimistic today than they did a year ago because the rally is becoming broader, not narrower. Big tech did something kind of fun. I know you're saying fun. I'll be the judge of that. Might not be fun for you, but definitely fun for me. When you take a look at what big tech is doing, it's quite impressive. They're barreling towards $1 trillion in CapEx for 2027. We're still in 2026. This year is going to be $765 billion. Next year, $1.01 trillion. In 2028, they're expected to expend $1.2 trillion. In year 29, $1.4 trillion. 2030, $1.6 trillion, and 2031, $1.66 trillion. Key question for investors is who are the beneficiaries? The pressing question is it Microsoft, Google, Amazon, or Meta? I'm going to answer that on Monday's show. Tomorrow, I've got a big show planned for you. It is the one and only Vanguard's Joe Davis talking to AI. He gets the whole hour. I'll release the video, the audio in the morning on my podcast. It'll replay in the afternoon radio show. You get it all weekend long, and then it goes in the vault, probably until Christmas. But the idea is, I'm not going to say he changed, but he's got a staff of 100 plus economists. Economists. Can you imagine how big his research is on megatrends? His book, I'm not going to say changed my life, but his book gave me a lot of insight into what to expect from AI. And I just gave some CapEx spending expectations until 2031. Most of that is in compute. Some of it's into data centers. A little bit of it's into power. It's worthy of note. $7.6 trillion total between now and 2031. Now, Goldman Sachs has something to say about this. They're projecting that investment-grade debt issuance by the hyperscalers will reach one-third of CapEx by 2027, or roughly $400 billion on $1.2 trillion in spending. Sandis said, we expect the flash market will exceed $300 billion in revenue in calendar year 2026. That's up 300% year over year. Data that I look at, Google's AI tokens processed across its platforms increased by $9.7 trillion in May of 2024 to more than $3.2 quadrillion in May of 2026. Token usage is, no, we're not talking max token, me and my token, that'll get me into trouble. So Google's AI tokens processed across its platforms increased from $9.7 trillion back in May of 2024 to more than $3.2 quadrillion. I can't even imagine what that number looks like. But this is exponential, growing seven times year-over-year growth and increasing demand for AI inference. SpaceX, it's not going to destroy telecom. It's probably going to reinvent it. If you've never been on an airplane and used Starlink, it's amazing. Whenever disruptive technology appears, Wall Street has a habit of making the same mistake. Investors assume the newcomer will wipe out all the incumbents. They assumed Amazon would destroy every retailer. They assumed Netflix would eliminate every media company. They assumed Tesla would bankrupt every automaker. Sometimes disruption does create casualties like Blockbuster, Kodak, Borders. They all became symbols of their industry that failed to adapt. But more often, the winners are companies that embrace the new technology rather than fight it. Microsoft survived the internet. Apple thrived through smartphones and services. Walmart became one of the world's largest e-commerce companies instead of disappearing because of Amazon. Now investors are asking whether SpaceX will destroy AT&T, Verizon, and T-Mobile. That's the wrong question. The better question is, how does the communication industry change when the world's most viable private technology companies decide to enter the markets and become publicly traded, get their hand on capital, and expand their business models to show revenue growth? Telecom doesn't die. That's just far too boring, far too dull. It means it's going to have to evolve. Markets hate uncertainty. When SpaceX President Gwynne Shotwell suggested Starlink Mobile represented a huge opportunity and later confirmed a commercial mobile offering targeted for 2027, investors immediately sold traditional wireless companies. Down goes AT&T, down goes Verizon, down goes T-Mobile. They all declined despite no changes whatsoever in their business. Nothing happens to subscriber counts. Nothing happened to cash flow. Network quality still looks good. Only expectations changed. And that's what Wall Street is. It's a discounting mechanism on future expectations. Stocks don't move because of today's business changes. 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SpaceX has already accomplished what many experts thought impossible. It became the world's most dominant launch provider. 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It built Starlink into the largest satellite broadband network ever assembled. 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They build the rockets. 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I have a big event coming up that I need some signups for. Coming up on the 15th, two Saturdays from now, August 15th in San Francisco near the Chase Center Stadium. 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Coming up, I've got a CFP guest, Rahul Shah from EPY.
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20: I'm Taylor Riggs, and this is the Fox Business Report.
26: Stocks ending lower and the Dow retreating and snapping a five-session winning streak as investors monitor the latest developments in the Middle East while digesting a fresh batch of earnings reports and awaiting the July jobs report, which will be released on Friday morning. Anxieties about the AI trade reemerge with an AI software and storage sell-off. Shares of SanDisk fell 7%, the memory card maker's disappointing outlook overshadowing strong results for its fourth quarter. Western Digital stock plunged 13%, the hard drive maker didn't issue the sort of knockout guidance the market has come to expect. The Dow down 464 points, the Nasdaq lower by 15, S&P 500 down 14. Shares of Lyft are wavering in extended trading. The ride-sharing company reported second quarter revenue that beat analysts' expectations and earnings that narrowly missed them. That's your Fox Business Report. I'm Hillary Barsky, invested in you.
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9: 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You can always meet these guys at the events that I do.

0: here. Let me see your license, buddy.
1: Huh? My license? Oh. Oh. Oh, yes, I... Oh, I have it here. Here it is.
0: Hmm? Howard Pierce. Occupation. Oh, a minister. I didn't notice.
1: Yes, but, well, what is it with ice speeding?
0: No, we're checking all cars on this road. A bad break at the state pen. Yeah. Three men, they might come this way.
1: Say.
0: But I won't hold you any longer, Reverend. Going far?
1: Well, to, Carlton.
0: Oh, now I get it. Imagine me not catching on right away.
1: Catching on?
0: Sure. You must be the new preacher for Grace Church. You're taking Dr. McKillop's place.
1: Why, yes, I am.
0: You're going to the parsonage now?
1: Well, I was going,
0: I'm going into headquarters now, and well, I have to go right by Dr. McKillop's house. You follow me.
1: Oh, I couldn't.
0: Oh, it's not out of my way at all. Not more than a block. I'll go slow so you can't lose me, okay?
1: Oh, all right.
0: Well, that's the ticket. Really tickle old Dr. McKillop to have you delivered right to his door. Say, I bet you never counted on this kind of reception in Carlton, Reverend Pierce. Now, did you?
1: No, I certainly didn't. My son.
2: For Suspense, Roma Wines are bringing you as star Mr. Joseph Cotton in...

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12: It doesn't get better than this.
13: So Elon Musk is saying that by 2030, their sales are going to grow 50-fold. 50. That would be ill. Ill being a positive word, by the way, in my book with that. 50-fold. Dang. That's what I have to say about that. That would be a dang. Yields. So there was some sort of leak or somebody BSing today that the new central banker, Kevin Warsh, the head of the Fed, is leaning on raising rates, their rates, the next meeting, which is like 5 weeks away. So if he did, if they did, I think that'd be fine. To go from 3.5 to 3.75 when the 10-year yield's at almost 4.7 and the 30-year's at 5.2 won't do any harm. Maybe a little headwind for the market, but you know what it would tell the market? He really cares about inflation. Now, whether or not that does the trick, I don't know. But that came out today, which leads me to yields ticked up pretty decently today. And I have to tell you, I do not want to see yields break above the recent range, the recent high, which was about 4.747. On the 30-year, 5.281. Higher yields is not a good thing. Just my opinion. Oil prices up $3 and change today. I am definitively thinking the market today is a little PO'd. Why? The administration came out on Monday and Tuesday saying a day, 2 days, and now it's number three. They raise expectations and then disappoint. Not thrilled, but we're used to it. But are the markets? The next thing I have to mention, earnings. We always say to you on this show, good stocks will become bad stocks at earnings. Bad stocks will become good stocks at earnings. And I have to tell you, this earnings season, boy, is that yelling. It is yelling. Datadog, a good stock recently, down $54 to $229. Dave, there is a stock with the symbol Dave. It's been strong, down $65 to $365. And of course, then you have very weak stocks that got weaker, like HubSpot, down $48 to $202, or AppLovin, that's been highly touted, but not recently because it's already crashed, down $82 to $335. Yikes. But on the other end, I bet you've never heard of, well, the symbol is SITM, SciTime Corp, semiconductor, was at $902, dropped down to $460 as of recent, before bouncing up. It was up 27% today, up $144. Bad to good? Notice the question mark. A lot of that. I even found, remember we've been complaining about IPOs that came out and was slaughtered. One of them was Chime. IPO came out, had a high of $45. I think it was a $30 deal. Dropped down to $16. Well, it was up 36% today to $31. Bad to good. We'll take it. And what I do now, my screens, right in the middle, at the bottom, all the stocks that had the best reaction to earnings. Today, Parker Hannifin, Ralph Lauren. How about Millicom? As I mentioned, Chime. How about ATI Inc.? Now, that was up 9% today. Yeah, 9%. And then there's plenty that are removed. And I have to tell you, the amount of movement we have seen in the last 2 weeks on earnings reports, I call them a holy crap moment. Because there's a lot of jello moving on the plate. Peloton down 14% today. Celsius. You ever see that drink in the store? And here's a story. 9 months ago, at a Publix, I was asking them, how's it selling? Pretty darn good from last year. A few months back, stock had gapped down, rallied up. I don't remember exactly when it was. I think maybe February, March. I asked again, and they said, it's not growing anymore. It's a real slowdown from where it was. Meaning, it was growing leaps and bounds, still up a little from where it was, but they reported their worst sales quarter ever, as far as growth. Interesting. Up next, more tidbits. This is the one and only Investor's Edge.

gas stations, me and a buddy, many years ago, and we decided against it. What one of the stories was, this is in Lauderdale, the owner of the gas station that was trying to sell us one of these gas stations knew that a big gas station was going to be opening with a great store across the street and knew it and did not divulge it. We found out through another party. Anyway, we let him know what we thought of him. Anyway, we got a great lesson on it. The amount of money made on water, huge, gargantuan. Rolling papers, huge, gargantuan. Everything in there, huge, gargantuan. And why do you think these Wawas and all these other... By the way, 7-Elevens are now retrofitting their 7-Elevens around the country to play catch-up. You walk into a Wawa versus a 7, a big difference as far as look and feel. And now what do you got, that Buc-ee's out there, which is a lot bigger and insane. Ever been to Buc-ee's? Oh, my goodness. Anyway, the president was attacking gas stations. And then, oh, look at these socialists. You catching my drift? I don't think this administration realizes that a lot of what they're saying is falling on deaf ears. Why? Because hypocrisy. Walking the walk and talking the talk. Saying affordability, come on, that's fake. Really? Go buy chips and see how the size of the bags. Go buy some steak and see what you're paying. Oh, but eggs are down. I don't think they understand. And the reason why these socialist Marxist communists are gaining flight, promises that they're not going to be able to keep, but they're promising to do what the other side has not done. And maybe not capable of done, of being done, but when you promise it, and that's what's going on. How do I know this? I have a very good feel. I have a very good feel for things. I'm lucky enough that the people at Fox have had me on for years, so I get people coming up to me, and you know what I do with that? I engage them, and I ask them, and they tell me. There's a lot of angst out there, and it's not fake at all. It's real deal. It's real world. A lot of people talk about the K-shaped economy, where the wealthy are getting wealthier and the not wealthy are going nowhere. I don't think that's a mirage. I think it's happening, and I have news for you. Whether you're a billionaire or have $7 in the bank, you're all a vote. Each one is one vote. Just letting you know. That's what I am seeing and feeling out there. I am also seeing and feeling and hearing people worried about jobs and their job for any number of reasons. That's out there. And I tend to not watch anybody's political speech. They all nauseate me. But I watched the president in the last couple of days. I also saw an interview with the vice president. I know they have to market themselves. I think they're getting bad advice. We're not listening to good advice. That is my take. Just letting you know. I believe the have and have nots

0: NBC, Savage said he counts now 12 million shares of the energy drink company under his control. He added that the leadership of Celsius needs to be replaced after an earnings miss this week and other missteps. Savage would like to take on the role of CEO of Celsius. Sportswear maker Under Armour lowered its revenue projections for the current fiscal year, with the consumer environment consistently challenging its operations. In the quarter, the Baltimore-based company posted an adjusted 5 cents per share profit that beat projections. Revenue missed at $1.11 billion, and it now expects mid-single-digit percentage decline in revenue.
1: KDOW.gov.

0: 23,000 jobs last month. The S&P 500 rose 0.6%, topping the all-time high it set on Tuesday. The Dow rose 0.3%, and the NASDAQ composite added 1.3%. The weaker signal on the job market raised hopes that the Federal Reserve can wait longer before raising interest rates to fight inflation. The yield on the 10-year Treasury fell to 4.64%. The price of Brent crude rose 1.3%. European markets rose and Asian markets ended mixed. The Dow gained 151 points to 54,036. The NASDAQ up 342 to 26,690. The S&P added 47 to...
1: KDOW.biz. I'm Lauren Simonetti, and this is the Fox Business Report.
2: The major averages ending higher for the day and week, with the S&P 500 notching its 26th record close of the year. Treasury yields edge lower after the July jobs report came in much cooler than expected, with investors rethinking whether the Fed will raise interest rates anytime soon. Employers unexpectedly cutting 23,000 jobs last month. Economists were expecting around 80,000 jobs will be added. The unemployment rate dipping to 4.1% only because workers left the job market. Chip stocks fueling Friday's tech rally. The Dow up 152 points. The NASDAQ higher by 342. S&P 500 up 48. Shares of SpaceX continue to take off, rising nearly 16% a day after Elon Musk's rocket company gained 12% after a lockup period expired for insiders and early investors. That's your Fox Business Report. I'm Hillary Barsky, invested in you.
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5: I'm Dan Loney with Your Money Now. Wall Street finished the week on a high note, and the S&P 500 set a new record at the close. The Dow was up 105 points, ending the day at 54,037. NASDAQ added 342 points. The S&P 500 gained 47, hitting that record at 7,757. Oil prices on the rise again. West Texas crude up 1% at $78.18 a barrel. Kellogg says it's going to remove artificial colors from all its cereals by the end of this year. The change comes a year ahead of schedule. Kellogg said last August it would remove synthetic dyes from its cereals by the end of 2027. Treasury Secretary Scott Bessent says the Trump administration is moving quickly to crack down on criminal enterprises, cartels, and undocumented immigrants using the U.S. financial system for their payroll schemes, illicit financing, and other fraud. Bessent added that the administration is relying on the banking system for their help to make good on its efforts to root out fraud. That's Your Money Now.
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And of course, Neil Peart passed away. 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
4: 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I've had my eye on it for quite some time and wanted to see if you guys thought this would be a good time to start dipping my toes in the stock. I would have liked around the 165, 175 area, but at 200, just wanted to get your thoughts. Love what you guys do. Looking forward to hearing your answer on the show. Thank you.
3: All right, looking at HubSpot, H-U-B-S is the symbol. Funny enough, we actually use HubSpot. Our website is hosted on HubSpot. And we run a lot of our emails go through HubSpot. So we're deep into the HubSpot ecosystem. We like it. It does have a pretty difficult ecosystem to replicate. And I think this is actually a name that we're looking at as part of a group of software names. I think there's a lot of value in software. And HubSpot's in the realm of the names that we're looking at now. We haven't decided which one we want to buy, but certainly it's up there. I would say definitely in our top 10 of software names that we could potentially buy. So what I really like about it is that it has net about $2 billion in free cash flow. It's not cash flow, just cash sitting on its balance sheet. Let me see. Is it stopped issuing more shares? Yeah, it started to buy back shares as of the middle of last year. Had 53 million shares outstanding. Now we're down to 49.5 million shares outstanding. So starting to utilize some of that cash and that cash flow to not just sterilize stock issuance amongst its employees, but actually cut the number of shares outstanding, which I really, really like. Return equity is only about 7.5%, but it is trending higher. And the stock has, like you said, found a kind of a bottom here right along about where it's at now, about 215, 210 in that range. And so the fact that the market reaction was negative, but it did not make a new low tells me that there's buyers here. There's buyers that are stepping in consistently to pick up shares of HubSpot. And we might be one of those in the near term. But for now, we haven't bought it, but it's definitely, like I said, on the list. So overall, I'm going to give it a thumbs up. Still TBD whether it's our favorite. Now let's go pivot to another voicemail question now.
5: 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Thanks. Bye.
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Cash flow. Let's look at the, is it buying back shares? Yeah, it's buying back shares now. Zoom out. Yeah, it hadn't been for a while. Its share count was roughly flat from 2020 all the way until the end of last year. And now it's starting, so over the past 6 months, it's bought back about 1% of its float. So I think that it's using its cash wisely now. Its earnings this year is supposed to be down 3%, then down 8% next year. That's kind of the biggest worry. But how much of that is built in at a $215 share price? Still only trading in the mid-teens multiple. So I actually kind of like this. Maybe I'm biased. I think I insure my vehicle through Progressive, if I remember correctly. Luckily, I haven't had a look at it in a while. But it's a strong franchise, good business. It's pulled back. It's high. It was at around 300. Now we're at 215. So I think you have a valuation reset. It's found a bottom here around 200, now trading at 215. So I'm going to give Progressive PGR a thumbs up. Let's briefly mention the newest KPP Premium newsletter, which will be distributed tomorrow. And this week in the KP Insights section, we discussed the bond market's warning after the Federal Reserve stood still. And in the stock ideas section, we mentioned an advanced semiconductor packaging company and a pharmaceutical turnaround company. In the consumer watch section, we did examine the $18.5 trillion consumer squeeze and the rise in bankruptcy filings. And if you're interested in learning more, visit us at investtalk.com and subscribe. The newsletter will come in to your inbox every Saturday. And on the next Invest Talk, we'll look into the story: data centers, housing, and the hidden real estate play in the AI boom. The explosive growth of data centers is creating a surprising surge in demand for workforce housing near construction and operation sites. This under-the-radar connection between AI infrastructure and real estate markets open up investing angles most people have not considered quite yet. And that story will be for Monday. But for now, we're taking your calls at 888-99-CHART.

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1: With SRN News, I'm Keith Peters in Washington. The Senate has confirmed Cameron Hamilton as head of the embattled Federal Emergency Management Agency. Hamilton was among 74 nominations approved by the Senate on Friday. The former Navy SEAL is returning to the agency he briefly led last year. Republican Senator Bill Cassidy said Friday he'll back Todd Blanche's nomination to be Attorney General, likely paving the way for Blanche to be confirmed to lead President Trump's Justice Department. Blanche's prospective confirmation appeared threatened earlier Friday when Republican Senator Lisa Murkowski announced her opposition. Murkowski cited concern that the administration could proceed with a $1.8 billion fund. On Wall Street, the Dow by 151 points, the S&P advanced 47. More details at srnnews.com.
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6: Our main focus point today concerns the story. Workers are dropping out. What falling labor force participation signals for the economy? More Americans are exiting the workforce, but I think the question is, why? There's actually a great study. It was published just 3 days ago by the Federal Reserve Bank of St. Louis. They talked about that the June number, now we have the July number, it's been revised. June was participation rate was 61.6. This month, or July was 61.4. So it fell even more. Once again, to the lowest level since 1976. Now, it had been relatively stable from early 2023 until late last year, between about 62.4 and 62.7. So now we're a full percentage point below the low end of that band. So why is that? Well, there are a few reasons. One is a complex update of demographics. Some people think about our population. It's not static. Yes, for the most part, each age group, and they separate in different age groups from 16 to 24. So those that can work, right, very young. Then your working age population, 25 to 54, then your pre-retirees, which would be 55 to 64, and then 65 plus. That's how they look at the different cohorts. So, unfortunately, some of those people pass away, whether they're young or old. Some of them move out of the country, potentially. You get more people. You get some people moving into the country. So these, the number of people in each one of these buckets isn't static. So they have to update it with their best way of doing that on a consistent basis. And they do that every 6 months. So if there are more people in the older cohort, for example, which is actually what happened when they recently updated the number of people in each cohort, it lowered the working age population because only 19% of 65 and older individuals are in the workforce versus 84% of prime age workers, meaning 25 to 54. Big difference there. And then you get the aging factor overall. What's interesting here is there's some really interesting numbers, is that over the 6 months, since December, the effect on the aging population subtracted 0.14 percentage points from the overall labor force. So what's happening here is really not a complex discussion. There are a lot of people on the cusp of turning 65 and actually turning 65. So the boomer generation continues to age and move out of the workforce. Simple as that. From June of last year to June of this year, about a quarter of the 0.77% decline in working age population was because of people just getting older. If you look from June 2019 through June of this year, pre-pandemic until today, 7 years, the participation rate fell 1.5%, and the demographic composition subtracted 1.7%, which means that you had all these, this boomer generation retiring, exiting the workforce, and in fact, the rest of the population actually entered the workforce more, meaning 16 all the way up until 64. So in fact, more people are actually working that are generally working age. Yeah, there's the prime working age, once again, 25 to 54. But in general, in aggregate, more and more people are still actually working. This is completely a demographic situation. I know you want me to come on here and give you some exciting news about how bad or good the economy is over that period, but really the broad story is, and this goes back to the fiscal dominance scenario that we're in right now, which is the government spending. Part of that is they're passing bills, they're cutting taxes, deficits are rising, yes. But a big part of this is that those individuals are exiting the workforce because they're getting older, they're starting to collect Social Security, to collect Medicare, and they're no longer paying into the system. And another reason why our deficit continues to rise in these what we call off-balance sheet liabilities. Every one of us, if we're not collecting Social Security or Medicaid or Medicare, we are an off-balance sheet liability to the government. I paid in Social Security. I would, when I turn 65, I qualify for Medicare. So when that happens, that off-balance sheet liability turns on-balance sheet. And that is the root of the story. Simple as that. This is Invest Talk, our 24/7 voice pick never closes. So let's play another question now.
7: Hi, this is Carlo from Rhode Island. I was trying to get your idea about APLE, Apple Hospitality Incorporated. Thank you.
6: All right, looking at Apple Hospitality, not the Apple you're thinking of, but a REIT that pays a dividend. Let's see, what is that dividend? Dividend is about 6% here. It's rallied pretty nicely from a lows in March around 11.50. Now we're up 16 and change. So quite the rally in a REIT, which is usually pretty rare. What do they invest in? Primarily lodging. Okay, located in urban, high-end urban, and developing markets through states. So Marriott, Hilton, Hyatt brands, so they license those brands. I don't know if you realize this, but when you go and stay at a lot of these big-name hotels, these very unlikely that these are hotels that are owned by them. They're just licensing the name, and they're just running the business, running the hotel. So just a heads up there. So they run Embassy Suites, Hampton, Homewood. Now, I'm not saying that they run all of the Hamptons or all the Embassy Suites, but they run a lot of them, right? So that's kind of how this works. It's a good business. Their funds from operation are expected to grow 4% this year, 1% next year. Let me look at what it's trading. It's multiple. So enterprise value EBIT is right around 12. Historically, that is on the high side. So I think you kind of missed this. It's also weakening. It had earnings. This is one of the interesting ones. It gapped up yesterday and then reversed sharply and closed at the lowest levels since May or early June. It looks like a reversal. The technicals are certainly weakening. Now, if this gets back down to $13, $14 in that range, I'd probably pick it up because I like the business. These are type of hotel chains that they're not amazing, but they're consistent. They're not as cyclical as the high-end hotels, but you know, whether you're a business traveler or visiting friends and family, whatever that might be, you want kind of something that's simple and cheap, and those type of businesses just churn out good customers, good free cash flow, etc. So I like Apple at 13 to 14, but not here at 16. Thank you for the call. On Fridays, we generally make time to fit in a quick rundown of some key benchmarks. So let's do that right now. The 2-year treasury yield, 4.2%. Last week, it was at 4.28%, so a bit higher, even though it ticked down as we closed the week. 10-year treasury yield, 4.65%. Last week, it was at 4.74, so that ticked down the most. Gold was at around $41.50 an ounce last week, up $300 this week, up over 7%, so $43.54 on the ounce to close the week. Silver, another great week as well. $63.65 an ounce, up $5.77 in just the last week. Oil, $78.31 a barrel. That's down $6.48 per barrel from last week. And then the average price of gas nationally, $4.04, a 6-cent decrease from last week. Here in California, though, we're paying $5.60 a gallon, a 5-cent decrease compared to last week. What's crazy is we're not even as high as Hawaii. Hawaii is $5.46 a gallon. So it's usually expensive there, but obviously still more expensive here in California. Let's keep things moving and play in another listener question now.
8: I've been listening to your podcast for a little while now, and I'm a new advisor out of North Carolina. And I was just calling to see what are some of the market topics you're having conversations with clients and potential clients as to why it's important right now to partner with a professional or switch over from doing their own investing to working with somebody regarding the situations happening today in the world. Thank you so much. And you guys have been so great. Have a great day.
6: Well, I think number one would be global investing. You're starting to see the money flow out of the United States and into foreign markets. Part of it is valuation. There's a lot better values abroad. Part of it is geopolitical. There's a lot of investors abroad that have high concentration of their investments in U.S. stocks, and they're starting to diversify it. The same way that central banks are no longer buying treasuries because they're worried about the political stability of the United States, and they're starting to buy gold. Investors are thinking the same thing now. Okay. So that's part of it. So becoming a more of a global investor. Number two would be harder assets. So supply chain resilience is I think a secular trend that is here to stay because of what happened with COVID, because of what's going on geopolitically, et cetera. So I think there's a lot of investment being made in those supply chains. There's a lot of strategic investment by governments. I think we're going to become more and more like China in a way, not necessarily communist, but where the government has more of a say in the direction of industry. That may be good, that may be bad, however you want to look at it, but that's clearly the case. You have the CHIPS Act under Biden, and now obviously under Trump, you have Trump taking stakes in names like Intel. And that's likely a trend that is going to be consistent as there's a national security aspect to this as well. Now, how much of it is overblown? How much of it is true? Are you just using it to, you know, enrich your friends and family? I don't know. But that's certainly a trend on both sides of the aisle. So capitalizing on those trends. What else? There's a lot of different tax strategies as well, from direct indexing to DSTs to many others that can limit, maybe not eliminate, but limit some tax impacts of certain events. So I think that's always a conversation to be had. And then just having broader planning discussions. You need to have a tool. We use Orion. There's a lot of good ones out there, but

0: go. So they're a retail REIT for the most part. Okay. Like I said, one of the best run throughout history. Their funds from operation in 2019 was 319, then up to 455 expected next year. So consistent growth in their business, in raising rents, good cash flow. The management has been a good steward of capital over the years. I think it's at a reasonable valuation. While I don't think it's my favorite REIT out there, I think it's good. It's well run, let's say that. It has good properties, despite the fact that, the retail industry, retail sector of the real estate market is struggling over the long term. So once again, it was not my favorite slice of the REIT market, but it's one of the best run within the retail REIT space. Now, listen, Best Talk. I'm Justin Klein. We have one goal here each and every weekday is to help you achieve your own version of financial freedom. And our work continues after this final break. So get your questions in now at 888-99-CHART.
1: 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You can interact live. 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
7: The major averages ending higher for the day and week, with the S&P 500 notching its 26th record close of the year after the July jobs report was softer than expected, with investors rethinking whether the Fed will raise interest rates anytime soon. Employers unexpectedly cut 23,000 jobs last month. Economists were expecting that 80,000 jobs would be added during the month. The unemployment rate dipped to 4.1% only because workers left the job market. Tech and healthcare were the best performing sectors, while energy lagged. The Magnificent Seven big cap tech stocks were mostly higher, led by Tesla and Nvidia. The Dow winners, Goldman Sachs, Amgen, and Sherwin-Williams. The Dow decliners, Caterpillar, Visa, and Chevron. The Dow up 152 points, the Nasdaq higher by 342, S&P 500 up 48. That's your Fox Business Report. I'm Hillary Barsky, invested in you.
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0: 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That's how you get through and ask your question on today's show. 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Well, kind of.